0: Brilliant. No, no, not yet. I'll tell you what. Boy, is this thing hard to hold on your head. Let's do another song. Here. No, no. We'll do that later. Hey, thanks, man. You do a pretty good imitation of me. Nice fingernail polish. Really good. Really good. I like that. So wait, look at show the camera. Show the camera your fingernails. Very good. Nice. All right. What's this? Thank you. What? Okay. Thank you. Wait a minute. Take these. Okay. In today's rapidly changing world, rock groups appear every 15 minutes utilizing some new promotional device. Some of these devices have been known to leave irreparable scars on the minds of foolish young consumers. One such case is seated before you, little skinny Terry Ted Bozio, that cute little drummer. That's right! Terry recently fell in love with a publicity photo of a boy named Punky Meadows.
1: Oh, Punky!
0: Lead guitar player from a group called Angel. In the photograph, Punky was seen with a beautiful shiny hairdo in a semi-profile which emphasized the pooched-out succulence of his insolent, pouting rictus. The sight of which drove the helpless young drummer mad with desire.

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1: Hello, my name is Andriy Bogosyan from Odessa, Ukraine. 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

0: The weather cold, the weather so chill, chilly, willy, penguin, feathered road. Cause I'm sipping pro, yeah, that meth is pro. Promethazine, yeah, stepping stone. Oh, they acting up, get your weapons wrong. They only killing time, another second gone. I heard your man at home, now you melatonin, but you acting young,
1: and you hella grown.

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I am the director and manager of Hot FM radio station in the Gambia, and you are listening to Radio Störfunk.

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I lost appetite, it's paradise, we in paradise. 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She beat like cancer, she beat like dancing. Straight to my mattress, I was on smashing, I was on

0: 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The Dive, here at Ibiza Sonica.
1: Hello, everybody. Welcome to a new edition of The Dive, and let's start this week's show with a release of last Friday. I already played it last week. The latest DMH release, DMH with his... which is Deep Dive Corp, Mashti and Hush Forever, and our track Gangsters of the Sun.

In this edition of The Dive, I will play a lot of what used to be called deep house tracks. In the world of today, it might be melodic house. Anyway, this is Alvaro Hylander, or Hylander, I don't know how it's pronounced. The track's called Antarctica, and it's capital L.

And here comes the release of Deep Stitch Records. It's the project Legacy 202. And I guess I play all tracks of the Portal EP. Here's the first one, Pandora.

Well, here comes a pretty old tune. Old in the meaning of 5 years, 6 years, can't remember. It's a track of the act Maribu State, who made excellent albums and EPs, but somehow they disappeared, at least in front of my window. I have no idea what happened. So I play a track that I think I never played it. This one is called Olivia.

0: 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The Dive.
1: The Dive.
0: Here it is, Sonica. Another deep track by Legacy 202. It's called Space Express.

Well, somehow this music reminds me of music that had been produced maybe 20 years ago. The next track I used to DJ a lot when I DJed for more like a dance party. Excellent producer. This is Phonique.

This is a track by Mark Hartman. Never heard of him, but his music somehow fits pretty well in this week's edition of The Dive, Mother Nature.

0: This is PMFM, and you are listening to my radio show, The Dive. Here at Ibiza Sonica.
1: Okay, so make it another two in a row. Another Mark Hartman track, Aurora Borealis.

0: And now, the third and final Legacy 202 track, Worlds Apart.
1: The weight of traditions protects us. There can be comfort in making a journey others have made before. Once I prayed in the words of my parents, but then my world expanded, and the words fell short of my reality. I pray in a different language.

There can be comfort in making a journey others have made before. Once I prayed in the words of my parents, but then my world expanded, and the words fell short of my reality.

I close this week's edition of The Dive with another four to the floor groovy kind of tune. And this one is from 4 years ago. It's a Deep Dive Corporation with the track On and On. I hope you like this week's edition of The Dive and come back to me next week for more. And never forget, no music, no culture. Ciao.

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1: Welcome to today's Indire broadcast, the show of the Independent Radio Exchange project here in Europe. This show is hosted by Radio Korax in Halle, Germany. My name is Lena, and I want to introduce you to what's new in the musical landscapes of Germany, especially in this very area that we are broadcasting from, the east of Germany. We're starting off with a band called Lovebox, who released their first LP in May this year on Turbo Discos in Germany and Neon Taste Records in North America as well. On their Bandcamp, it says that the LP was recorded after an insane Euro tour in 2022 with the Autobahns, which repeatedly brought the box, Lovebox, to the edge of heart attack. They recorded this hot mess of a debut LP almost immediately afterwards. Lovebox consists of four guys playing in several bands, whirring back and forth between Halle, Leipzig and Berlin, where the album has been recorded. You are listening to what I would call their hit single, Just a Fool.

That was Just a Fool by the band Lovebox. Next, we'll listen to an all-female Halle-based band called Stupid. This is spelled S-T-U-P-I-D, who just toured the south of Germany and Switzerland. Only a couple of weeks ago, they uploaded their demo with four tracks on it, sounding refreshingly experimental, which might have to do with their amateurishness. This is Lying Faces by Stupid.

Hello, this is Amber from Two Boys. The next song provides question and answer to the precarious love situation of this generation. It's called Rubber Lover.

want to introduce you to another Halle-based band, which name is Two Boys. I did not have the pleasure to see them play live, although they did play live quite a few times already. But I really enjoyed listening to their first cassette that came

0: What's the question? Amber, one of the two girls of two boys, helped me out with her opinion on music genres.
1: Hello. To answer your question, what do I think about music genre? I think genre are okay. They have their clear task and that's it. And I think we are living in a world with a huge genre urge that you can find almost everywhere. It's like push and pull boxes. People love push and pull boxes. And maybe it doesn't mean more than it just mean. Or I like to play the game of the push and pull boxes to open as many push and pull boxes till the push and pull box has no sense anymore. But maybe the genre gets some sense again. It's for our music, it's maybe something between crust soul, scuff blues, and dope punk.

0: I also asked, what is the best part of being in a band?
1: I just learned the word manifold, or I learned that the word manifold is also existing in English. And to answer your second question, what's the best part of being a band? The best part is that being a band is such a manifold thing. It challenges completely different areas of myself. And if there is a lull somewhere, we can just go somewhere else, and the challenges never stop. And I really like that, because I really don't like when the challenge is stopping. It's like hatching an egg. It's like hatching many eggs, egg after egg. To make music in a band is like tending to many constructions, infrequently, but with confidence.
0: The first cassette by Two Boys is named Doe Touch. You can see Amber and Reze on the cover of the cassette box. Their upper bodies are covered in some kind of dough. Some dough is whirling around and sticking to the fingers. I asked Amber about the dough and its relation to their music.
1: About the Doe Touch. Just imagine a warm, freshly risen yeast dough. Then you stick your finger inside, or you put your face in. And as satisfying as our music, of course. I was actually on the toilet. Now I go to sleep. Yeah. Auf Wiederhören.

0: Boys with their single Dubai. You are listening to the Indire radio show hosted by Radio Korax. This is Lena talking. The song you just heard is called Dubai and it's the last song of Dubai's debut album Don't Touch. We now shift our attention to a band called Das Behälter, which translates into The Container. Das Behälter is a band from Essen in Western Germany and is out there for a couple of years already. This year they released their second album, which is called Star of the Future. On their Bandcamp, their music is being described as anarchist excessive groove of the Shizu disco. Find out yourself what that's supposed to mean. This is Back to Normal by Das Behälter.
1: What would it be like to know the future? I wouldn't know. I'm circling around, guessing about people's intentions, plans, and

no more. You have to take the good with the bad. The bad thing that I get bored. I get bored if I get to be good. Good like affirmative. Affirmation tires me.

Back to Normal by a band called Das Behälter. Das Behälter is part of the label Fun in the Church Records. This little independent label was introduced to me by the artist Felix Kubin, who has been on our Indire radio show himself. Fun in the Church Records is a Berlin-based label that combines all different musical styles from international artists and declare that they bring out outer national music for interplanetary people. Another German band on that very label is called Jelka. This is spelled Y-E-L-K-A. Jelka consists of musicians who have quite some experience in music making already, and I want to say you can hear this. 1 year ago, they released their first album, two already followed this year, and one is yet to come in the end of October. The cover of their third album, 1976, shows a retro-looking bottle of perfume that lets you think of Kölnisch Wasser, Eau de Cologne, that reminds me of old men with white hair and a walking stick. However, Jelka's music is nothing like that. Even though one might think of retro vibes when listening to 1976, Jelka succeeds to transform their knowledge and experience into something new and exciting. Congratulations on a great album, I want to say. This is Brasilia from the band Jelka.

0: You just listened to the Welsh-speaking band Ifori and their song Cwer Pwy, which I probably failed to pronounce correctly, that came out in May this year on Static Age Music in Berlin. Their debut comes with four tracks that carry early post-punk vibes, very danceable but also chill. Next, we have another post-punk band that is quite new in the game. The band is called Smile, is based in Cologne, and they just put out their first album, which is called Price of Progress. Two singles have already seen the light of day. One is called Doohickey, the other one is called Protection.
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0: Earlier today, I already talked about the Berlin-based label Fun in the Church Records. Actually, this label belongs to another Berlin-based indie label that now exists for exactly 20 years. The name of the label is Staatsakt, and in all these years, Staatsakt has grown to be associated with the German indie bands, the ones that do get some attention in the media, but still whirl around in the indie cosmos that doesn't know great deals or advanced payments and such. Even though many indie music fans might not have heard of Staatsakt Records before, it is most likely that they have heard of at least one or two artists or bands that worked with Staatsakt before. Here are some of the bands: Isolation Berlin, Die Türen, Bonaparte, Fraktus, The Düsseldorf Düster Boys, International Music, Christiane Rösinger, Locus in Love, Friends of Gas, the list goes on. In celebration of the Jubilee, a book just came out, which is called Was erscheint ist gut, was gut ist erscheint. That means what's being released is good, and what's good will be released, which seems to be the motto of the label. The book is a collection of so many voices from artists that worked with Staatsakt Records. It gives some very personal insights, as well as praise and critique on the music industry today and the possibilities and challenges that indie artists face nowadays. One band that is inseparably connected to the label is Die Türen, since the label has been built by some of the band members. They just released their new album Kapitalismus Blues Band, that is easily understood in English as well. Capitalism Blues Band, probably a self-designation.
1: Hier spricht Maurice Summ von Die Türen und ihr hört Grunewald is Burning aus unserem neuen Album Capitalismus Blues Band auf Indie RE on Radio Korax.

Die Türen mit der Song Grunewald is Burning from their brand new album Kapitalismus Blues Band. Speaking of German bands with German lyrics and German band names, here's another release of that kind for you. In September, the band Das Kinn, which means the chin, released their album Die Kanten, The Edges. I'm sending greetings to my Austrian colleagues in Graz with that song called 1-2 Eisberg, which gives me heavy Falco vibes, and maybe you feel the same. 1-2 Eisberg by Das Kinn.

I have two more releases for you that I am pretty excited about. One comes from the band Ostseetraum, that translates into Dream of the Baltic Sea, if you like. Their LP came out in August and is called Wie ein übersäuerter See, that means like an over-acidified lake. Did they think of the Baltic Sea after oil pipelines exploded and polluted all of the ecosystem? We don't know. What we do know is when listening to the album that exciting, versatile music is still possible, even in Germany. Every song is different from the other, each one has potential to be a new favorite track. I couldn't decide which song to play, so let's do two of them that follow the order of the album. They are called Wut, which means fury, and Leer, which means empty. This is Wut and then Leer by Ostseetraum.

Last but not least, we have the special category when Radio Korax hosts the Indie Radio Show, and this category is called Fesh. Fesh means something that is new and trendy because some people know about it, but it's still not mainstream. One release that fits into that category came to my mind. The artist's name is Charlotte Brandy, and her newest album called An den Albtraum, To the Nightmare, came out this year. On this album, there's a track that sounds very much like a hymn or a choral because it is only vocals, no instruments. Charlotte Brandy sings about someone who used to be a friend but turned his back on her, and she wonders why. She comes to the conclusion that it seemingly has to do with her body, the tone of her voice. In the end, she knows what the problem is. This guy is just afraid of women. That's it. No surprise. Thank you for listening to today's radio show. This is Charlotte Brandy with her song Ekel.

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0: Indire featured song.
1: Smile is a new coming post-punk band based in Cologne, Germany. Their debut album, Price of Progress, just came out on the 13th of October on Vienna-based indie label Zilu Records. Their hit single Doohickey saw the light of day a bit earlier than that. It was released in July, together with a fun music video that shows the singer Ruby strolling and dancing around a town, peacefully wrangling with someone of her size, as you do.
2: Hey, this is Ruby from Smile, and you're listening to Doohickey from our debut album, Price of Progress.

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0: pushing out.
1: Reuters uncovered efforts by elements of the federal government to probe the limits of state power in administering elections. This included investigations into the 2020 election, efforts to inspect voting machines, and investigations into voter fraud, hoping to find evidence of non-citizens voting.
0: With the November midterm elections less than 6 months away, President Trump's moving to take greater control over elections in at least 8 states. We'll speak to investigative journalist Ned Parker. He also just won a Pulitzer Prize this week for his reporting on Trump's targeting of political enemies. Then to Arizona Congressmember Adelita Grijalva. This week, she went inside 2 ICE jails.
2: This is not about safety. It is about private businesses making a ton of money off the backs of our immigrant community. As a mom of 3 kids, I don't know how else to describe the look in other moms' eyes when they don't know what's going on with their babies. It's traumatizing. Dilley has to close, but so do all the other facilities.
0: And we'll talk to an indigenous elder in Arizona, where construction crews building a second border wall have destroyed a portion of a 1,000-year-old Native American archaeological site in the Sonoran Desert. Finally, to an often forgotten group of workers caught in the middle of the war on Iran. Over 20,000 seafarers who've been stranded on ships for over 2 months. All that and more coming up. Welcome to Democracy Now!, democracynow.org, The War and Peace Report. I'm Amy Goodman in Minneapolis. President Trump's insisted the ceasefire with Iran is holding after U.S. forces exchanged drone, missile, and gunfire with Iranian vessels in the Persian Gulf. U.S. Central Command said it's responding to what it called unprovoked attacks, while Iran said it had retaliated after U.S. Navy ships targeted an oil tanker in Iran's territorial waters. A spokesperson for Iran's armed forces said U.S. airstrikes hit civilian areas in southern Iran. Meanwhile, air defenses were activated in the capital, Tehran, where multiple explosions were reported overnight. In a call with ABC, President Trump described the U.S. bombings as a love tap and insisted the ceasefire is still ongoing. Iran's foreign minister, Abbas Araghchi, condemned the attacks, writing, quote, "Every time a diplomatic solution is on the table, the U.S. opts for a reckless military adventure," he said. Meanwhile, the United Arab Emirates says it intercepted several drones and missiles launched from Iran. A new report finds authorities in the UAE have arrested and deported up to 15,000 Pakistani workers, many of them Shia Muslims, without formal charge. New Lines magazine reports many of the workers were deported with little more than the clothes on their backs without being given the opportunity to withdraw money from banks or settle their financial affairs, even after spending years or decades working in the UAE. Meanwhile, an estimated 20,000 seafarers remain stranded in the Persian Gulf amidst the closure of the Strait of Hormuz. This is an Indian sailor who returned to India Thursday after he spent weeks trapped at an Iranian port while U.S. and Israeli missiles and drones exploded around his ship.
3: We did not have internet and there was no way to communicate with our families back home. We were quite tense and our relatives also were under a lot of duress back home. Subsequently, even getting food became difficult. Around 200 people, Indians, are still stranded there.
0: Later in the broadcast, we'll speak with representatives of 2 maritime workers' unions. An Israeli airstrike targeted an ambulance in southern Lebanon, killing a paramedic and leaving another wounded. The killing was one of 12 reported by Lebanon's health ministry Thursday, with 2 children among the dead. Meanwhile, Israel's issued forced evacuation orders to a dozen more villages in southern Lebanon. The UN warns over half of Lebanon's 5.8 million people are in need of humanitarian aid after Israeli strikes since March killed at least 2,700 people and displaced over 1 million from their homes. The Trump administration's imposed more sanctions against Cuba, ignoring warnings from the United Nations, which denounced the U.S. fuel blockade on the island as energy starvation. Secretary of State Marco Rubio said Thursday the new sanctions target an enterprise group linked to the Cuban military that oversees significant portions of Cuba's economy. Meanwhile, Brazilian President Luiz Inácio Lula da Silva met with President Trump at the White House Thursday. Lula later spoke from the Brazilian embassy in Washington, D.C., where he said Trump privately signaled he had no plans to launch a U.S. military operation on Cuba.
4: If he needs help to discuss Cuba's situation, I am at his disposal, because I heard, if the translator is right, that he said he is not thinking of invading Cuba. That was said by the interpreter, and I think it's a great sign.
0: In Mali, at least 30 people were killed in a series of attacks reportedly carried out by al-Qaeda-affiliated fighters. This comes after armed Tuareg separatists last month joined fighters with an al-Qaeda-linked affiliate in a massive coordinated attack on the capital Bamako, as well as four other cities across Mali. Tennessee's Republican-dominated state legislature Thursday approved a new congressional map that breaks up a decades-old district in the majority black city of Memphis into three Republican-leaning districts. Governor Bill Lee promptly signed the legislation into law. Republicans believe the new map will help their party sweep all nine of Tennessee's House seats. The legislation passed after Democratic lawmakers linked arms and walked out of the Tennessee House chamber as protesters shouted slogans including "No Jim Crow" and "Black Votes Matter." Three protesters were arrested, including Keyshawn Pearson, the brother of State Rep. Justin Pearson. This follows last week's Supreme Court ruling gutting Voting Rights Act protections for majority black districts. New York State is preparing to ban federal agents from wearing face masks as part of a sweeping package of immigration protections included in New York's budget deal announced Thursday. The measures would also prohibit state and local officials from collaborating with ICE, ban ICE from using New York jails to detain immigrants, and prohibit agents from searching hospitals, schools, and churches without a warrant signed by a judge. In response, Trump's so-called border czar, Tom Homan, threatened to flood New York and other cities and states nationwide with federal agents if they refused to collaborate with Trump's mass deportation campaign. Homan spoke Tuesday from a border security expo in Phoenix, Arizona.
5: So what's going to happen to places like New York and these other people that want to pass this ridiculous legislation not to work with us? We're going to flood the zone. You're going to see more ICE agents you've ever seen before. So congratulations, because when we send these teams out there, we'll find a bad guy, most times we do, and when we find a bad guy, he's with others. Others who may not be a priority target, but they're in the country illegally. They weren't people we were looking for, but we found them during these operations. Well, guess what? They're coming too.
0: An investigation by The Guardians found during the first 7 months of Trump's return to office, federal immigration agents arrested the parents of at least 27,000 children, including thousands of U.S. citizens. Advocates have warned of a new family separation crisis that could be far worse than Trump's first term. In related news, an Arizona judge has ordered the expedited deportation of the parents of an 18-year-old with terminal cancer, who for weeks has pleaded to reunite with his mom and dad. Kimmel Gonzalez was born in Chicago and has stage 4 colon cancer. He left Chicago and returned to Mexico after his parents were detained while attempting to cross back into the United States after the request for a humanitarian visa was denied. The couple hopes to reunite with their son, who doesn't have much time to live, but have been held in ICE custody since mid-April. Illinois Congressmember Delia Ramirez, who represents Chicago, advocated for Kevin's parents' hearing to be fast-tracked in order for them to return to Mexico and reunite with their son in his final moments. A series of leaked audio recordings has revealed the United States and Israel, with support of Honduras, have been involved in a scheme targeting leftist governments in Latin America. The groundbreaking investigation was led by the news outlet Diario Red and America Latina and the website HondurasGate. It exposes how former Honduran President Juan Orlando Hernandez, with the support of current Honduran conservative President Nasri Asfura, President Trump, and Argentina's right-wing leader Javier Milei, had conspired to disseminate fake news with the intention to destabilize the leftist governments of Brazil, Colombia, and Mexico. Trump pardoned Juan Orlando Hernandez in December after he was convicted of drug trafficking and sentenced to 45 years in a U.S. prison. This comes as the independent Central American outlet El Faro said Thursday the assets of two of its staff members, including a bank account, were frozen by the government of Salvadoran President Nayib Bukele. Since Bukele came to power, El Faro has published massive investigations into allegations of corruption and the Bukele administration's relation with some of El Salvador's most powerful gangs. Several of El Faro's journalists have been forced into exile due to threats and surveillance from Bukele's government. El Faro director Carlos Dada said, quote, "These are not fiscal measures. They are political measures trying to silence us," unquote. In related news, the U.S. State Department's canceled the tourist visas of several board members of Costa Rica's leading national newspaper, La Nación, over its critical coverage of Costa Rican President Rodrigo Chavez, who's a close ally of President Trump. The newspapers reported on allegations of sexual harassment and illegal campaign financing by Chavez. The UK's Health Security Agency says it's identified another suspected case of hantavirus in a British national who traveled on a luxury cruise ship hit by the virus. Three people have died since April from the hantavirus outbreak aboard the MV Hondius. Four others where confirmed cases remain hospitalized. Hantavirus infections are often fatal in humans. The disease is usually spread by rodents, though in rare cases can be transmitted among people. The World Health Organization's Director of Pandemic Preparedness tamped down

0: emissions. Collectively, the six largest European fossil fuel companies reported $22 billion in profits during the first 3 months of this year. This comes as a new report by the office of Massachusetts Senator Ed Markey finds the average U.S. family with two cars can expect to pay an extra $1,750 at the pump this year compared to what they were paying before the war. Meanwhile, U.S. auto loan debt has hit a record high of nearly $1.7 trillion. On Wednesday, President Trump's senior economic advisor, Kevin Hassett, boasted to Fox Business U.S. credit card spending is through the roof.
1: In fact, I had the head of one of the big five banks in my office yesterday going through the credit card data. And just as Secretary Bessent said, credit card spending is through the roof. They're spending more on gasoline, but they're spending more on everything else, too.
0: And those are some of the headlines. This is Democracy Now!, democracynow.org, The War and Peace Report. I'm Amy Goodman in Minneapolis with Juan Gonzalez in Chicago. Hi, Juan.
2: Hi, Amy, and welcome to all of our listeners and viewers across the country and around the world.
0: Well, Juan, I'm really looking forward to seeing you Saturday night at the Music Box, the theater in Chicago, where the film about Democracy Now!, Steal the Story, Please!, is going to screen. And we'll be together doing the Q&A after with the film's directors, Tia Lesson and Carl Diehl. On to today's headlines. Tennessee's Republican-dominated state legislature has approved a new congressional map to carve up the state's only black majority district in an effort to help Tennessee Republicans secure all nine House seats. Tennessee Republican Governor Bill Lee quickly signed the bill into law. Similar efforts to rapidly redraw maps are underway across southern states following the Supreme Court's gutting of the Voting Rights Act last week. The gerrymandering is just one part of a larger Republican push to overhaul the nation's electoral system. A new investigation by Reuters details how the Trump administration, seeking to gain federal control over elections in at least eight states, using investigations, raids, and demands for access to balloting systems and voter ID records. We're joined now by Reuters investigative journalist Ned Parker. Earlier this week, he and his colleagues at Reuters won a Pulitzer Prize for documenting how President Trump has used the levers of government to punish his political enemies. Ned Parker, congratulations on the Pulitzer. We want to get to that investigative series that you did, but we want to begin with your latest investigation. It's headlined, How Trump is Moving to Control U.S. Elections, One State at a Time. Start off by just laying out how he's doing this.
3: Right. What we did in this piece is we really examined the ways that the federal government, the Trump administration, is probing the boundaries of state and local administration of elections by doing things such as the raid in Fulton County, Georgia in January, having a senior Justice Department official contact two election clerks in Missouri to see if he would, if they could get access to their voting machines. We've also found out about investigations in Ohio by Homeland Security into voter fraud. So there are things across the board. The questioning of the Secretary of State's office in Nevada by the FBI about data related to the 2020 election. All of this I would describe as a probing by the federal government about what's possible, how much more they can exert power over states and localities regarding the coming election. And it's a black box, really, how far this goes. The election experts we spoke to, They really see this as a testing of the waters, and what comes next is really an open question.
2: And Ned, President Trump has mentioned in the past trying to federalize elections, which are clearly always have been run at the state level. But what you're seeing is a state by state effort to basically go under the radar.
3: Right. Well, what we did was we documented the eight states where there have been operations. So this is everything from

0: the raid in Fulton County, Georgia, ongoing federal investigations in Arizona into the 2020 election, a similar effort in Nevada, and then things like a former Trump administration official, now a lobbyist, who made calls to Republican clerks, county clerks in Colorado, representing himself as working on behalf of the White House, seeking access to voting machines. And in one case, a clerk from a large county he said he received a call from a senior cyber defense official from Homeland Security to seek access to his county's voting machines. And he said no. When we asked the White House about this and Homeland Security, while they said that the White House declined to comment about the lobbyist, and Homeland Security basically declined to answer about whether or not there was a call from a senior cyber defense official in their agency to this local county clerk who's Republican. And what's really interesting in all of this is that you see real pressure on local officials, certainly state officials, but on local officials. And this cuts across the board. It's a nonpartisan issue. We're talking about Republican clerks, clerks who are Democrats, people who are independent, who administer elections. And as you said, elections have always been administered by state and local officials. And what we're seeing is the Trump administration in some ways is seeking to relitigate the 2020 election. And they're also seeking to impose federal authority over the administration of elections. And this is the local issues we're talking about. And then things like the Trump administration's executive orders seeking to create a national registry of voters, seeking to require documentary proof of citizenship. There are like many, many aspects to this, a top-down effect with both Trump, the Trump administration and Republicans in Congress trying to create these proof of citizenship requirements to register to vote. And then this, what we were describing as these efforts, whether with raids or contacts to local officials or investigations that are impacting officials who day in, day out are just doing their jobs in counties and states.
1: Now, your investigation also notes that at the same time, the Trump administration is slashing the budget and the staff of the Cybersecurity and Infrastructure Security Agency. Could you talk about what that agency's role is and why its efforts are being curtailed?
0: Sure. Well, CISA was created in the first Trump administration, and the head of CISA, that's the Cyber Defense Agency, the original head was fired in 2020 shortly after the presidential election when he said that election was fair, honest, and one of the best elections in U.S. history. And since the president was disputing his successor, Joe Biden's victory, he fired the first head of CISA. And what we've seen in this term is at the very beginning of his administration, the Trump administration basically cut the budget of CISA and laid off many of its staff. Along with that, secretaries of state and other senior election officials have described how they've stopped receiving intelligence briefings about threats to elections. That has not happened, according to them, in the first Trump since Trump returned to power, was reelected. Likewise, local officials, county clerks who would receive security assessments from CISA no longer receive those, and they're having to resort to hiring contractors. So it kind of creates strain, stress. It results in the spending of money. If counties have that money to try to bolster their cybersecurity, there's a vacuum in effect, and there's a sense of disaffection on the state and local level regarding services that they had received before to help create a secure environment for elections.
2: Ned Parker, tell us about the lobbyist Jeff Small. Three clerks told Reuters he raised the possibility of White House partnerships with their offices and discuss accessing voting machines?
0: Right. So what we were able to confirm is that he contacted about 10 clerks, all Republican clerks in Colorado. Small had been in the first Trump administration working in the Department of the Interior. He then worked for Congresswoman Laura Boebert. And recently he joined a lobbying firm that's works in D.C. and out west. And he did this outreach, introducing himself as working on behalf of the White House and with some clerks. He spoke about wanting to access machines and to have a partnership with local officials. He arranged one call with a clerk that we spoke to from El Paso County in Colorado. A senior member, the clerk said he then received a call from a senior official from CISA, the Cyber Defense Agency, who then made the ask that other clerks say that Small had made to them. This cyber defense official asked for access to the El Paso County clerk's voting machines and talked about how he wanted a partnership between local clerks and the Trump administration to advance the president's election agenda because it wasn't moving quickly enough. That's what the clerk said. And Homeland Security, when we asked them for comment about this, they did not address the content of Small's call. They said that Jeff Small did not represent the DHS in any formal way. They didn't dispute that there was some connection, but they said there was no formal relationship. And they did not comment on the senior cyber defense official who the clerk said had called him. But this is an example, I believe, of this kind of probing we're talking about. We also saw this in Missouri, where a senior Justice Department official called two county clerks and made a similar ask, and that was in September. The calls in Colorado were in July. The calls to Missouri were in September. And what's interesting in all of this is that these clerks who are conservative, they believe in their job, their work, and the law, and they saw these requests to access machines as violating state law, and they said no. And all of these clerks really describe an immense pressure on them. They see elections as becoming so highly politicized, and it makes their work so much harder.
1: And then I wanted to ask you about another investigation. And congratulations for winning the Pulitzer, you and your colleagues at Reuters, on this story about the Trump administration going after its perceived enemies. You and your colleagues at Reuters documented at least 470 targets of retribution under Trump's leadership. Could you talk about that?
0: Sure. Well, thank you for the congratulations for myself and my colleagues. Yes, what we did was we created a criteria of what we would define as retribution, and that was looking at efforts to intimidate and punish opponents of the Trump administration based upon either personal feuds or ideological feuds or attempts to just assert power. And what we found in our count of 470 targets was that it really cut across all aspects of American society. We are looking at corporations, law firms, universities, the media, politicians, former members of the military. It is quite striking. People like Dr. Anthony Fauci. And it just showed how so much had happened so quickly, where this administration had really sought to assert its dominance against people, businesses, and institutions that it viewed as enemies.
2: So one of the people mentioned in your Pulitzer Prize-winning Reuters investigation is Newark, New Jersey Mayor Ross Baraka. Last year, ICE agents arrested him outside the newly opened ICE jail run by GEO Group called Delaney Hall in Newark. Mayor Baraka was there with three Democratic members of Congress from New Jersey for an oversight tour. I want to go to Mayor Baraka speaking to Democracy Now! Last year.
3: They arrested me without any evidence. Like the judge said, they arrested me as a preliminary investigation. You investigate first, then make an arrest. You don't arrest people, then investigate it. I mean, that's exactly what happened. And they fingerprinted me. They took a mugshot of me. They did it twice. Once, one time when I got arrested, and the other time when I was in court. You know, I think it was overkill. Something of that that small, I should have got a blue summons. They could have mailed that to my house and told me to appear in court for some kind of violation, but they humiliated me, they cuffed me, they dragged me in the car, took me to the cell. They did all of these things that wasn't warranted. It was completely unwarranted.
2: So, Ned Parker, can you talk about what happened to Mayor Baraka and also to New Jersey Congresswoman LaMonica McIver, who was indicted as she tried to protect the mayor?
0: Right. Well, and that's a great example, because all of these cases, we had to debate them as we went through every single one about, was there a political motivation for these efforts at what we're calling retribution? And with the arrest of Mayor Baraka, that seemed to us to be very clear. One, he had left the facility, and based on different accounts and research, it seemed there had been consultations about deciding to arrest him. And then, of course, the charges were dropped. And with the Congresswoman, I thought what was very significant was formerly the Justice Department, and it still exists, but it had a section called the Public Integrity Section that was sort of a guardrail against politically motivated investigations. And this unit was decimated this year. It went down from being in the double digits to just a handful of people. And at the time, through our own reporting and investigations, at the time of this incident in Newark, the administration had ultimately decided not to consult the Public Integrity Section about whether or not it could target and prosecute a mayor and a congresswoman. So all of that spoke to us about how the president and his administration were flexing their muscles and trying to assert themselves on charged issues against those they would see as oppositional voices. And of course, the congresswoman's case is still going on.
2: Lastly, and we just have a minute, how does President Trump retaliatory efforts compare to Richard Nixon and his notorious enemies list? Do you see these retaliatory efforts breaking from longstanding norms?
0: Well, of course, I'm a journalist and not a historian, but and each time in history and in American history is distinct. But certainly from the experts we spoke to, historians, students of political science, President Trump and his administration and the way they're going after their quote-unquote enemies or opponents across the different sectors of American society, it is a bending of norms in their view. I think what they did say to us regarding President Nixon is that he wasn't able to, despite his efforts to go after perceived enemies, he wasn't really able to, I suppose, use the apparatus of government in the same way to so effectively target his opponents. So that's what I would say. And we'll see where this goes from here.
2: Ned Parker, investigative reporter at Reuters. He just won the 2026 Pulitzer Prize. We'll link to your prize-winning investigations as well as your most recent piece as you report on how Trump is moving to control U.S. elections one state at a time. Coming up, Arizona Congressmember Adelita Grijalva. She just went into two ICE jails. We'll talk about a border wall that's destroying indigenous lands. Stay with us.

0: Streets of Minneapolis by Bruce Springsteen, performing at Democracy Now!'s 30th anniversary at Riverside Church in New York. I'm here in Minneapolis. Juan Gonzalez is in Chicago. I'll be at the Main today, which is a movie theater that's showing Steal the Story, Please. Then with Juan Gonzalez at the Music Box Theater in Chicago tonight and tomorrow afternoon and tomorrow night. Check out our website, democracynow.org, then on to Milwaukee at the Oriental Theater on Sunday. This is Democracy Now! I'm Amy Goodman with Juan Gonzalez. As the Trump administration continues to expand the ICE detention system, concerns are growing over the widening immigration crackdown. A new investigation by The Guardian found during the first 7 months of 2025, federal immigration agents arrested the parents of at least 27,000 children, including thousands of U.S. citizens. Advocates have warned of a new family separation crisis that could be far worse than Trump's first term. And a recent Washington Post investigation of ICE records details how guards in ICE jails are increasingly using chemical agents and physical force on prisoners, including on people simply demanding adequate water, food, and medical care. As jails grow more crowded, ICE jails, in the first year of the Trump administration, the Post investigation found guards turned to punching and kicking prisoners, as well as using tasers and pepper spray. Federal data shows 73,000 people were being detained by ICE in jails across the U.S. in January, a record high that's 84% higher than 2025. For more on immigrant detention and the conditions under which immigrants are being held, we go to Arizona, where we're joined by Congressmember Adelita Grijalva. She visited two ICE jails this week, the Dilley Family Detention Center in Texas and the ICE facility in Florence, Arizona. Congressmember Grijalva, thanks for joining us again. What did you find?
1: Both facilities, Dilley, I traveled there because it's the only facility that keeps really moms and children together. I had a couple dads with children, and I wanted to understand what was happening there. And I'd also heard from Representative Castro about the conditions there. And so I wanted to join him. And so myself and the total of six of us went through the facility. They have an arrangement, and I think that it has to do with, you know, what Representative Castro has been able to establish as a rapport on that specific site where people can sign up to speak to a member of Congress. It just so happened that I did have a constituent of mine in that facility, but it was just luck of the draw. And what we heard about, but what we saw were completely different situations. We saw a medical facility that was pristine. It didn't look like anyone had used it. There are 400 people there and not one person. It doesn't look like it was used ever. We saw a huge buffet spread with this amazing food. But when you talk to people, they're like, where is that food? Because the stuff that they're giving us is inedible. People are losing weight. The water is undrinkable. But according to, you know, what we saw in our little tour, you know, there people can drink as much as they want. They can eat as much as they want. So it was just a contradiction totally. And there are a lot of people there that are not sure where they are in this process because there's not a lot of information being provided to anyone. The Florence Project has highlighted the really grave concerns that they have about what's happening there on that facility, medical care not being addressed. I spoke to a man who had a boot on his foot, like an orthopedic boot, and he said he was supposed to have a surgery the day after he was detained, but all they've done is given him ibuprofen and kept the boot on. So he's very concerned about what's happening, you know, because it required surgery. There are people that have said, I have self-deported. Why am I still here? No one is telling me anything. There are a lot of really significant abuses happening. There's no rhyme or reason as to what's going on there. And then in Florence, I didn't get to talk to anyone. I did an unannounced visit. I asked specifically to look at the area where the staging area is, because that's the concerns that have come into our office about people that are in a staging area that's supposed to be no more than 72 hours or more than 2 weeks. I looked at the facility. I couldn't see where people were sleeping. I could see phones, big common area, like a jail. And it's eerily quiet when you walk in because all of the detention facility is behind soundproof glass. So you see 200-300 people, but you can't hear anybody.
2: Congressmember, I wanted to ask you also, on Wednesday, former acting ICE director and Trump's so-called border czar, Tom Homan, spoke in Arizona at the 2026 Border Security Expo, where he escalated threats against cities and local leaders who refused to participate in Trump's raids and deportation campaign. Your response to Homan's threats?
1: We did see it as a threat. Myself and Tucson Mayor Tejino Romero, we actually did a little video just as our reaction of his threat. And basically, it's like, there will be collateral arrests. That means anyone. They're going to target people that look like me, that look like workers, that speak with an accent. They're threatening to harass our communities. And we're going to stand together and stand up for the people here.
0: In Arizona, construction crews working on President Trump's expanded border wall with Mexico have destroyed a portion of a 1,000-year-old Native American archaeological site in the Sonoran Desert. The Washington Post reports bulldozers caused extensive damage to the rare 280-by-50-foot etching in the desert sand known as the Intaglio, which holds special significance for the Hiatushepe Ohlone people. We're also joined now by an elder of the Hiatushepe Ohlone. Lorraine Marcus Eiler is co-founder of the International Sonoran Desert Alliance and lives in the town of Ajo near the U.S.-Mexico border. Thank you so much for being with us, Lorraine. What has happened there? What is this new expanded border wall and these ancient remains being destroyed?
3: Thank you for having me. What has happened is that last week on April 30th, there was a group of women runners who were practicing their culture, came upon a place not too far from where the Intaglio is located, a place called Kitabakita Pond. And so they went a little bit further just to see if they could spot the workers, because they had been informed that the border wall was being worked on. And so they went further along the wall, and as they came over a rise, they saw a bulldozer coming near the Intaglio. So at that point, one of them called me and told me about what was going on, and for me to alert individuals, which I did. But that person also called other officials at the Tohono O'odham Nation, so we were informed on that Thursday. Since then, I have found out that that not only the tribe, the Tohono O'odham Nation, but also officials from Cabeza Prieta Wildlife Refuge were also trying to decide how to protect the area and informing the workers or the Border Patrol about the importance of the Intaglio and that it should not be disturbed. So on Thursday, late afternoon, they were still talking about how to protect the area, and went home feeling that they were still working together. On Friday, for whatever reason, the contractors bulldozed the area. And it's ironic because the rest of the group were further west, where they were starting to work from that point. And so the question is, some of our questions are, why did they leave the main group where they were supposed to start the fence? Why did they leave that area and move further up just to hit the intaglio? Because they went over the intaglio. It's a huge 200 feet long intaglio, and they messed up 60 to 70%. I have not seen the site, and I have not talked to anybody since then, but the question is, why did they leave their main group and come over just to demolish that part of the intaglio? And my thought is that possibly because they don't want to be stopped. So even though they were in discussions about the protection of the intaglio, they just ignored that and came on and bulldozed the area and then stopped. So that's a question I have.
0: Congressman, what can you do about this as a Congress member in the U.S. House of Representatives?
1: So serve on natural resources. So we've continued to have this conversation with a lot of different projects. In this specific case, this wall cuts through sovereign ancestral lands that existed long before the U.S.-Mexico border. The federal government is prioritizing this rapid construction of an unnecessary wall without any meaningful tribal consultation, as was just noted. And they're not honoring the government-to-government relationship and sacred site protection requirements at all. Many Otom families and ceremonial traditions extend across both sides of the border. This wall is going to create a barrier for the nation. But I mean, they don't care whether that is a contracted company working with the government or federal government employees themselves. Their priority based on this administration is you build the wall regardless. And they don't care. And we've heard that from the nation many times. I've had a visit in my office with Chairman Berlin Jose four times in the last month and a half, and this issue continues to come up.
0: Finally, we just have 30 seconds. Congressmember Grijalva, I want to ask you about another issue as we move into our last segment on the war on Iran. 30 House Democrats, you have joined them, sent a letter this week to Secretary of State Marco Rubio, who may be running for president, urging the Trump administration to publicly acknowledge Israel's undeclared nuclear weapons. It was led by your colleague, Texas Democratic Congressmember Joaquin Castro. The lawmakers write, you write, quote, Congress has a constitutional responsibility to be fully informed about the nuclear balance in the Middle East, the risk of escalation by any party to this conflict, and the administration's planning and contingencies for such scenarios. We do not believe we have received that information. You're one of the people who signed on to this letter. Tell us why.
1: Well, withholding information prevents Congress from understanding the full implications of the current conflict, including nuclear proliferation. So we have to know. And this administration has bypassed Congress at every opportunity they can. And we're demanding transparency on Israel's nuclear capabilities, ending this decades-long ambiguity.
0: Democratic Congressmember Adelita Grijalva of Arizona, thank you for joining us from Tucson. And Lorraine Marcus L. Eiler, elder of the Hatchet Odom Indigenous People, co-founder of the International Sonoran Desert Alliance. Coming up, an often forgotten group of workers caught in the middle of the U.S.-Israel war on Iran, over 20,000 seafarers who've been stranded on ships for over 2 months. Back in 20 seconds.

0: Oleada, performed by Julieta Venegas in our Democracy Now! Studio. This is Democracy Now!, democracynow.org. I'm Amy Goodman with Juan Gonzalez. We turn now to an often forgotten group of people caught in the middle of the war in Iran and the closure of the Strait of Hormuz. Over 20,000 seafarers who've been stranded on ships that haven't been allowed to pass through the strait for over 2 months. United Nations International Maritime Organization estimates at least 10 seafarers have been killed since the start of the war. These maritime workers are working-class men from developing countries across the global south. They form the crews on oil tankers, container ships, and smaller support vessels. The men have been trapped on some 1,500 ships that have been unable to dock on either side of the Persian Gulf. Caught between fears of war and the commercial pressures of shipping companies, the workers have limited legal protections, unpaid for several weeks, lacking the visas to disembark in any of the Gulf countries near the ships. The men have been stuck on board for weeks with dwindling supplies of food and water. Most of them had to take out sizable loans to pay middlemen to get these seafaring jobs. Now they've been stranded in a war zone with almost no money to show for it. A few hundred men have been repatriated off the ships. Here's a man who just landed back in India after an arduous journey through Iraq, Armenia, and Dubai.
1: We did not have internet, and there was no way to communicate with our families back home. We were quite tense, and our relatives also were under a lot of duress back home. Subsequently, even getting food became difficult. Around 200 people, Indians, are still stranded there.
0: We're joined now by two guests. Manoj Yadav is General Secretary for Seamen's Union of India, joining us from Mumbai. And Mohammed Archedi is the Network Coordinator for the Arab World and Iran at the International Transport Workers Federation. He's joining us from Bilbao, the Basque region of Spain. We welcome you both to Democracy Now! Mohammed, let's begin with you. We're talking about, what, 20,000 seafarers? What happens to them now?
2: Thank you for the invitation. Well, there are more than 20,000 seafarers stranded. They are in a total, they have a deep feeling of lack of protection. Part of the requests we do receive, we have until now, in the 2 months after the start of the war, we have been reached out by more than 2,000 seafarers, 2,000 times reached at the ITF, at the International Transport Workers Federation. Not, that doesn't mean that it is 2,000 seafarers, it's much more, because the seafarers is talking on behalf of a group of seafarers or all the crew on board. The main problem is the big worry, absolute big worry about the situation, being aware of the situation of war. There are requests of repatriation. There are requests to being stranded there, being blocked there. There is lack of food. There is lack of provisions. There is lack of water. There is shortage of food. There are seafarers asking us that they are eating once a day. And, of course, there is the other problems to which these seafarers, men and women, are exposed, have not disappeared with the war. So we have still cases of abandonment in the region, abandonment as defined by the Maritime Labour Convention. Seafarers who have not been paid for 8 months, not paid for 5 months, not paid for 11 months. These are all cases that are happening there. So for us, these are just not numbers. Here are seafarers, civilian workers, who have the bad chance to be in the wrong place. The seafarers, men and women, have not provoked this war, are not part of it, and cannot stop it. And unfortunately, they are vulnerable because they cannot move by themselves. We have to understand that these seafarers cannot just take their bags and go to the airport. The seafarers here are just exposed and absolutely vulnerable and need and claim protection.
3: And Mohammed, the global economy depends on this world shipping network, and yet many of these workers come from different countries. The ships are under Liberian or Panamanian flags. There's no one actually no nations that stand up for their workers. Can you talk about the international character of these crews?
2: Yeah, the seafarers are mostly, the most majority are from the global south, so from the developing countries, India, Georgia, Egypt, Philippines, Indonesians, Myanmar. So these are the most nationalities affected. And as you have described, rightfully described, unfortunately, the flag of convenience system lacks transparency. And we are here clearly in a situation where the seafarers on board, who are necessary for the supply chains, who are necessary for the economy, we have to remember that the vessels do not run alone. The vessels go nowhere without the workforce, without the seafarers, men and women on board. And now we observe that in such a situation, there is absolutely no protocol to protect them. And we are talking here about protection, about physical integrity, about physical protection. You have mentioned in the introduction, there are more than 10, at least 10 of seafarers, 10, 12 seafarers who lost their lives. And this is absolutely not acceptable. It is absolutely not acceptable that the maritime industry in the 21st century, absolutely aware about this, we are not putting the human dimension, we are not putting the seafarers, the workforce, without which, I insist, without which these vessels will not and cannot move. We cannot put their living conditions, because the seafarers work and live on board. This is important to understand, because the seafarers is not like us. We do our journey of work, then we go home. The seafarers stay there, and now we are all seeing it live all the time. They are exposed, they are vulnerable, and they are claiming protection.
0: Manoj Yadav, we want to go to you for Seamen's Union of India, speaking to us from Mumbai. You're in touch with seafarers and their families every day. You've said the majority want to go home. As we wrap up this discussion, talk about conditions on the ships. What's preventing more seafarers from leaving, and what does repatriation entail?
4: Yes, from the day this war began, we are continuously communicating with hundreds of seafarers, mainly focused on the ports of the Iran and the territory, water territory of the Iran, where the maximum damage has been done by this war. So there are hundreds of vessels, especially small vessels, as Brother Mohammed has already described, what are the situation of overall situation in Middle East. But the seafarers who are mainly stranded at Iranian port and within their water territory, they were under big pressure, big threat, because many of have seen continuous bombing, missile, drone attack. Even at a time, they have reported from Bandar Abbas, they have reported from Khorramshahr, Siri Island, Lawan port. They are continuously showing, initial days, they were continuously showing us on the WhatsApp video call what was the condition, where a continuous bombing was going on. In that condition, let us be very clear, these seafarers are trained for commercial vessel, they are trained for serving on board merchant vessel, they are not trained for the war. And what was their mental condition during those days when they were there and continuously watching and witnessing a continuous attack nearby their vessel? Some of them have reported very, very close to their vessel, nearly 500. So we have continuously raising the alarm, flagging the issue. Even the family members who initially, after mid of March, when many seafarers lost the communication with their family due to shortage of internet facility, that was the biggest issue with the family members, when they were not able to communicate. That was the time what Brother Mohammed has already said, there were so many vessels which were facing shortage of food, shortage of water. Even some of them have started rationing the water. So 2 hours in the morning, 2 hours in the afternoon. We have handled few cases where the seafarers have traveled from Khorramshahr, Bandar Abbas to Busair to Armenia. It's nearly 1800 kilometers by road. And they completed this journey till Mumbai. After taking a flight from Mumbai, nearly 15 days, 20 days, they had, yeah.
0: Manoj Yadav, we have to leave it there, but we'll continue to follow the story. And General Secretary Ford Siemens Union of India, speaking to us from Mumbai, and Mohammed Arachedi with the International Transport Workers Federation in Bilbao, Spain. That does it for today's show. I'm here in Minneapolis, where I'll be at the 11:30 screening of Steal the Story, Please, the new film about Democracy Now at the Main Cinema, joined by one of the film's directors, Carl Diehl. Then on to Chicago. I'll be at the Music Box Theater tonight and on Saturday after the 2:30 and 6 p.m. screenings, joined by directors Carl Diehl and Tia Lesson, and tomorrow night with Juan Gonzalez as well. On Sunday at the historic Oriental Theater in Milwaukee, Steal This Story, Please tour continues through May. Go to democracynow.org.

From listening to records, I just knew what to do. I mainly taught myself. And, you know, I did pretty well, except there were a few mistakes that I made that I have just recently cleared up, you know. I'd like to just continue to be able to express myself as best as I can in history. You know, I feel like I have a lot of work to do still. You know, I'm a student of the drums. And I'm also a teacher of the drums, too.

Welcome along. Sunflower Radio time, hope you're well. I had to start the show with a great track, another great track, or great release from Tara Clerkin Trio from the album Somewhere's Good, brilliant tune called Silently. And this track in the background, Alabaster de Plume, on International Anthem. Dear children of our children, I knew, epilogue. It's a great release. I will definitely play lots more tracks from this without talking over here, but starting off mellow on the show this week, we're going to get our tempo up. We've got music coming up. A little classic from Massive Attack, Karma Coma, the Napoli trip. I noticed that wasn't on any of the digital services. It's an interesting remix of the classic Karma Coma. Got great rap tune from the artist Monkey Man featuring Cyber, a Syrian female rapper. Great lyrics on there, great video for it, great tune. Gonna drop a little 90s hip-hop sampling beats tune on the classic Grand Central Records from AIM. '90s vibes. Got some soul music from a brilliant album from Jaleesa. Soulful Boogie from Christy Essien on Aphrodisia Records. Great track from Philippe Gordon. How would you describe that? Deep boogie, disco, jazzy. Got a track from Diodato, Lance Ferguson, Red Groove Spectrum, Gil SM on the remix. Great remix from Gil SM. Definitely looking forward to playing that on the show this week. Got a new one, Daz IQ and Masaki Scales, Phenomenal Woman. Got re-edit business from Dizzy K, Romper Rayo, Tropical Electronic. Got to drop a track from the Isco album, really enjoying that, on Brownswood, just came out. Featuring P Wavy, a brilliant tune from Jerry Reed. You definitely want to check that one. So left of centre dance floor with Funky Business, up tempo. Got some deep synths from Deep Steel. Raw but funky dance floor. Bollywood soundtrack business from Alki Yagnik and Chorus. Drum and bass from Melonix. So much great music. And going to play this now. Nora Jane and More Love, brand new album on True Thoughts. This is a track called Hiding, out now.

Yes, just getting into Dominic Dawson's instrumental reversion of Mos Def, aka Yasin Bey. Umi Says classic. There's a nice dub of this and a vocal version. I'll definitely drop those both on the show. Let me update you on what we played. So after Alabaster de Plume on International Anthem, we had Nora Jane and More Love. Shout out to Nora, shout out to Morrison. Track called Hiding from their new album, out on True Thoughts now. Definitely check that. Really interesting producer, singer, instrumentalist out of Amsterdam, Netherlands. And a really, really good album. Vocals and exploring dub, hip-hop, beats, bass lines. Definitely one to check in full. And in fact, I know I'm biased because it's on True Thoughts, but they had self-released it and I got in touch about seeing if we could sign it, because I loved it so much when I heard it. And then we had Massive Attack, Karma Coma, the Napoli trip. The original was a classic, but yeah, that's a great mix. There's a good Portishead remix of that tune as well. Shout out to Grant Daddy G. And then we had Monkey Man, Duana by Siba. Great tune, important lyrics, brilliant video for that one. And then just before this, we had AIM. Shout out to Andy. Classic tune on Grand Central Records. Concentrate, used to play that back in the 90s, mid-90s. Huge anthem at the club nights I did then. Remember booking AIM to play our nights in Brighton then. Shout out to Mark Ray. Shout out to Mr. Scruff as well. Grand Central Releases, big foundation for the nights I was doing in Brighton back then and what we did at True Thoughts, and big influence. So, gig-wise, I'm going to be doing a regular, every couple of months or so, night in Brighton. True Thoughts presents Our Connection. First one is on Friday the 29th of May. Alphabet Brighton, brilliant venue, great sound system. Shout out to Will, JJ Felix, all the crew at Alphabet. And I'm going to be doing a 5-hour set for the first one, 8 p.m. till 1 a.m. It's £5 on the door all night, Friday 29th of May. Spread the word, hopefully you'll be able to come down for that one. Looking forward to that. We've got a great guest DJ lined up for the one after that. I'm going to go back to back with them. Yeah, hopefully you can support if you're planning to go out. And also looking forward to the Mr. Bongo session Friday 15th of May.

Gloucester Road, Brighton, 1 p.m. till 9 p.m. free entry if you're down for the Great Escape. And I'll be DJing 6 p.m. till 7 p.m. and DJs on the day into the evening include Rob Sevier from the Numero Group, Polly Ritmo, Handsome Family, Mish, Offie Mag, and Mr. Bongo DJ. So yeah, there's levels of all those DJs there that are really, really brilliant. Let's get back to the music. Some brilliant soul music from Jaleesa, called track called Your Light.

0: It's the underboss, the law of finesse. And you're listening to True Thoughts. With my funk soul brother. DJ Rob Louie.
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0: 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I hadn't watched it for a little while with Peter Sellers. It's a great film if you've never seen it. I watched it with my son. And he was a teenager. He really enjoyed it as well. I remember being a teenager when I saw it. And I forgot this track is in the film. Dear Data. From the album Prelude. So let me give you a rundown of what we played so far. So after... Yeah, check the album from Jaleesa, J-A-L-E-E-S-A, track called Your Lie. It's a great album. We'll definitely play a few more tracks from that. And then we had Christy Essien, Take Life Easy on Afro Dizzier Records. Then Joshua Idahin, Learn to Swim, little blend with Io. Claire, classic Mo Wax tune. And then before this, Philippe Gordon, Lamento. On Shout Shall Not Fade Records, there's some great tunes on that album. Really enjoying that. And yeah, just before we get back into the music, I'm going to be at, well, True Thoughts, we're going to be doing a sort of 5-month in residency at the Tate Modern Bar in London on Wednesdays. The first one is Wednesday the 21st of May, and I'll be DJing there alongside Tara Lilly. And I think it's 8 p.m. or 6 p.m. till 10:30. Yes, I hope to see you for that one. And next up, Lance Ferguson, Gil SM on the remix, new on True Thoughts.
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Dumbo, Dumbo, Dumbo, Dumbo, Dumbo, Dumbo, Dumbo, D

0: Because the one thing you want to do is to love. And that love should begin with you. Once you love you, you love the whole world. It's easy. It's delicious to love everybody and everything.
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0: Yeah, hope you've enjoyed the music on the show this week. Definitely enjoy playing the tunes. Let me give you a rundown of what we played since the last break. So we had Lance Ferguson, Los Alamitos Latin Funk Love's song, Gil SM on the remix. Shout out to Lance, shout out to Gil. Great remix there. He's also, Gil's also done a remix of Could Heaven Ever Be Like This on the release. Out now on True Thoughts. Check the album from Lance as well for the original versions, all cover versions on that album. It's out on vinyl album. There's a couple of 45s as well, as well as digital and streaming. Then we had Das IQ and Masuki Scales, Phenomenal Woman, featuring Gihona L and Rashida Ali. Das IQ put a version with Maya Angelou of that out a few years ago now. I used to play that a lot on the radio, and in my DJ sets when I used to do Sonic Switch, I used to play it out there. And that's a new revocaled version. Shout out to Daz, original Bugs in the Attic member from back in the days, and involved in so much great music back then up until now. And then we had Dizzy K, African Jamboree, Lipelis Disco Dub from the Sweet Edits EP, and then brilliant from Romperreo, El Tombo Veloda. That's a good one. And then had to get into the Isco album, really enjoying that. Powerscroft is the name of the album on Brownswood Records. Played the track De Niro featuring P Wavy. Definitely check that album, really brilliant. That UK fusion from Isco, part of the Brighter Days family. I saw him DJ a few years ago at We Out Here, and his DJ sets are brilliant, really eclectic, program really well. And definitely get into that album, so many good tunes on there. It's that sort of UK fusion that we do really well here. And then we had Jerry Reed, always puts out the interesting music, new one from him called All Day on 8-Head Records. And then getting into tune from Deep Steel, Consterno Gra. Sort of funk, I like that sort of funky electronic instrumentals. Definitely had that vibe. And then we got into Alka Yaknik and Illa Uren and the Chorus, from the Carl Nyack soundtrack Nairobi edit. I dropped that in my DJ set at Brick Lane Jazz Festival on the Saturday at 93 Feet East a few weeks ago. Sounded good and went down really well. Thank you to everybody who came down to that session, all the True Thoughts crew down there, Juliet and everybody involved in Brick Lane Jazz. Great vibes, great energy. And then just before this, another one, Masuki Scales, Journey with Open Hands, the Float D&B vocal version in the background. Brooklyn Funk Essentials, Take the L Train to the 8th Avenue, Calibre Ambient Remix. There's a great drum and bass version from Calibre as well, on the Classic Dorado Records. So just before we go, of course, keep up to date with what we're doing release-wise, gig-wise, music-wise at True Thoughts, TRU Thoughts on the website and various social media. I'm sure you'll find us Instagram, Facebook, Bandcamp, Spotify, Apple Music. 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Search Unfold Robert Louis True Thoughts. I'm sure you'll find it. I've got the various ways to check the show on my website as well, if you want the various links. Robert Louis, RobertLuis. And I've got the current playlist and archive playlists are there for the radio show, if you want artist, track title, record label info for this show, previous shows. nowadays I'm just mainly down with Instagram, on the socials, Robert Louis, and on my website. The contact does come direct to me, so thanks to everybody who sends me messages or recommends me music, leaving messages on Mixcloud or Soundcloud or getting in touch. Always appreciated. And gig wise, Friday the 29th of May, True Thoughts presents Our Connection, you bi-monthly club residency taking place. I'm going to be doing a 5-hour set for the first one, 8 p.m. till 1 a.m. Friday 29th of May. £5 on the door all night. Looking forward to that session, and hopefully see you down there for that one if you're around. Got exciting DJ booked for the next one, which I'll tell you about soon. And also gig wise as I mentioned earlier, the Mr. Bongo party at their HQ on Gloucester Road in Brighton, Friday the 15th of May. I'll be DJing there 6 p.m. till 7 p.m. and it's 1 p.m. till 9 p.m. session. I'll be with Rob Sevier from the Numero group DJing there as well. Polly Ritmo, Handsome Family, Mish, Offy Mag DJs, Mr. Bongo DJs. It's going to be a good one. Broadcasting live on Offy Radio 2. And also at the Tate Modern Bar, we're going to be doing a new True Thoughts residency there on Wednesdays every 2 months. First one is Wednesday the 20th of May. And I'll be DJing there alongside Tara Lilly doing a Shakti Jazz DJ set. So if you're in London for that, pop by, say hello. So I'm going to finish off with some drum and bass, Melonix, Zero T on the remix of Energy. Whatever you're up to in the next week, have a good one. Take it easy, and let's catch up next week.
1: 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Robert Louis. Robert Louis. Part of the True Thoughts family. True Thoughts family. True Thoughts family. True Thoughts family.